0: El Señor tu Dios estará de tu lado donde quiera que vayas. 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
1: Some people say you are what you eat, but maybe they should be saying you are what you think. 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
4: And the word of the Lord was being spread through the whole region. Acts chapter 13, verse 49.
5: So when you see the evil on one side, don't think that that is the general atmosphere everywhere. Don't say the Adventist church has lost its way. That's not the case. But there's some folk that have given heed to seducing spirits, given heed to trying to reinterpret what has already been interpreted and verified by the Word of God. And they will follow in the course of anybody else who loves darkness rather than light. And why is God allowing it to happen? Because God wants a filtered church. He wants a church without spot or wrinkle or any such thing. And like he did in the army of Gideon, he's going to narrow them down from 32,000 to 300. God doesn't need numbers to win. He needs people that are faithful. What do you say? God is saying we're living in the days where imposters, deceivers are worse and worse, publishing deceptions. I've had arguments with people that used to be Adventist. That's the active word, used to be. And somewhere they discovered in their darkness, like I said a moment ago, the moment you turn off the light, darkness is immediate. It's not gradual, it's immediate. Try it out when you go home tonight. See how long it takes for the room to get dark. The moment you reject the light of God's word, darkness is immediate. So don't even meander when somebody says, you know, I know what the church teaches, but let me suggest this. Don't even get in the conversation. Because if you're not rooted and grounded in the truth of God's word, they'll cut you off at the knees and you'll be floating down the river of doctrinal dishonesty. And the word of God will no longer mean what it does to you today. But once again, this is not new to God. I'll give you another quotation from Testimonies, Volume 4. Page 234 and paragraph 2, listen to this, talking about how bad it's going to get. It says, men's hearts are no softer

today than when Christ was upon the earth. They will do all in their power to aid the great adversary in making it as hard as possible for the servants of Christ, just as the people did with Christ when he was upon the earth. They will, notice this, scourge with the tongue of slander and falsehood. They will criticize and turn against the servant of God the very efforts he is leading them to make. Now, let me make that. In other words, while God's servant is saying, this is the way of safety, this is the way of light, this is the way of truth, they will use their tongues to say to people, you don't want to go down that road. You don't want to leave the church. You don't want to turn away from your friends. They'll make relationships more important than God's word. They'll say, why would you want to leave us? As I like it, one young man, he's resting now in Jesus. Some of you that were in my Sabbath school class, you remember him. His name is Bud. He was a flight attendant for American Airlines. He was a pilot for American Airlines, retired, and he was sitting in my class, in my Sabbath school class, and he said, he went to his pastor one day, church is right down the way in Benton. He went to his pastor and said, Pastor, I want to let you know I won't be back. I don't have anything against you. I love you. I love the church, but I'm going where truth is being taught. When he passed away, that very pastor called me and said, we're doing his service at our church. I said, wait a minute. No, he's our member. And God gave me some holy boldness. It's okay to be holy bold every now and then. God gave me some holy boldness, and I said to that pastor, now, you know, Pastor, Bud made his decision and came over here to this church because he told you. He told me what he told you. He said he's not leaving you because he dislikes you, but he's coming where God has shown him the truth is. And I'm not having you at his funeral talk about he's in heaven. I got bold. So what's your schedule? I said to him. He said, what do you mean? I said, when can I meet with you? How about tomorrow at 9? Before he could even give me a time. I was in his office at 9 o'clock the next morning. Before I left my house over there on New Lake Road, God and I had a loud conversation. If somebody saw me driving, they'd think I was talking to myself. Maybe nowadays they would think I was on a cell phone. But I was talking to God. I said, Lord, this is not about me. It's about your character. It's about your truth. It's about your righteousness. Go ahead of me and fix this thing. So I was on my way to that church to meet with that pastor. I was determined that Bud's commitment would not end on the flowery bed of compromise. And I walked into that church, and the pastor was not as arrogant as he was on the phone the day before, because he was telling me, no, it's going to be here at our church. It's going to be here at our church. When I walked in, I said, he was showing me the foyer, and he escorted me to the office. And when I sat down, he said, I just want to apologize for the way I came across yesterday. And I said, okay. I said, could I see the program? He showed me the program, and watch what he said. He said, and can I ask you a question? He's asking me. He said, can I say this? I said, what is it? So he had a statement in the bulletin for the funeral. He says, he's now resting in the arms of Jesus. I said, no, you can't say that. That's not scripturally correct. I said it respectfully. And some of you were at the funeral. It was at the time when the choir from Chile was here. Tito may remember that choir, the Chilean choir. I want to tell you, the majority of people at that church were Adventists. And the pastor gave me complete autonomy to decide what was said in that service. I did the service there, and then I gave him a 9-page study on what the Bible teaches about what happens when you die. Let me tell you something, brethren. If your backbone is crooked, you'll stand up. That's what I like about Joe. I tell you, I always liked Joe. I called Joe a zealot. Now, that's a good word. It's not a bad word. A zealot is one who will live and die for the truth. I've seen Joe in action. Sometimes he's around circles and people will make non-doctrinal, non-scriptural statements. And Joe would find a very clever way but say, well, you know, that's not what the Bible says. And he would gently lead them back to what the Bible says, and I'd look at him, and he'd go like this. Like, I got this. I appreciate you for that, Joe. You know, brethren, we have to be clever. We're not living in an age where truth is on sale. We're living where the character of God needs to be properly represented. So when people are criticizing and turning folk away from the truth, it is our responsibility to lovingly and kindly lead people back so that the character of Christ will be clearly seen, because we are living in an age where stained glass religion has taken effect, because darkness has become more appealing than light. And my second point, how do I know we're living in an age of stained glass religion? Because how we feel is more important than what we believe.

how you feel. Today, religion appeals to the senses, but starves the intellect. If you want to look up the references, just go to a Christian concert. The rooms are dark, just like the cathedrals of old. Intellect is suspended by lofty words, biased repetition, praises great and grand, but not what God demands. Look at some of those concerts. Look at some of what they call praise and worship services. It's a darkened room filled with misty clouds, and people are swaying back and forth like they've been captured by some brain-sucking instrument. And if you think I'm the only one that thinks that, I read an article from a Sunday church. Listen to this. It was called RestoringKingdomBuilders.org. And the article was entitled, "Do Christians Sometimes Go Mindless During Worship?" That was the article from a Sunday church. So just so you don't think that's something that I've noticed. And the guy that wrote the article says, he talked about the worship service. He says, "I wanted to walk out of church last Sunday morning, all because of the songs. During last Sunday's praise and worship time, at church that I had been attending, I became very uncomfortable because we kept repeating the same phrase while singing a popular worship song called King of My Heart." He said, "Two Sundays ago, the worship team led the congregation in singing the song, and I noticed that one phrase was repeated 22 times. 'You are good, oh God, you are good.' He said, 'God knows he's good. Why do we have to tell him 22 times? And then he says, "Which means we sang the same words 44 times. And he ended the article by saying, "I wanted to run out of the service, get in my car, and drive anywhere." So it's not just what's trying to find its way in Adventism, but it's finding its way all around. The same Gregorian chants that fill these cathedrals in the Dark Ages. The monotone and syllabic chants that, as a psychologist says, the moment you repeat the same thing six times, it lowers the door in your brains and anything can come in unfiltered after that. And you wonder why people behave the way they do. You wonder why they think the way they do. And they're convinced that it's true because they've given their minds over and their consciences are seared with a hot iron. No wonder Jesus said what he did in Matthew 6 and verse 7. He said this about prayer, but I think it applies to everything. Listen to the words of Christ. Matthew 6 and verse 7, he says, "When you pray, do not use vain repetitions as the heathens do, for they think that they will be heard for their many words." But that's not the case. I cite exhibit number one, the Mount Carmel showdown. When they got together on Mount Carmel with Elijah and the prophets that had apostatized from God, and the 400 prophets of Baal and the 450 prophets of Asherah, they got together all day long shouting and praising and cutting themselves and raising their voices to their God, waiting for their God to respond, but there was not a single voice in response. And Elijah got on his knees and prayed, "If God be God, then the God who is God will respond by fire." In his humble prayer, move the hand of the living God. That's why today, be careful when you get into this broken record syndrome, as Mark Finley calls it, 7-11 songs, seven words repeated 11 times. Watch out when that happens. You get into the cycle where you almost give yourself over to what the psychologists call a suspended animation. You are not in charge any longer. You are no longer responsible for what is taking place because you have surrendered all of your intellect to an outside source to determine how you respond on the inside. And we find that how you feel is more important today than what you believe. My third point is, how do I know that we are living in a stained glass age? Because error is exalted above truth. Look at ancient Israel. Look at Ezekiel 22, verse 26. This is not new, but Satan takes his time to develop his art, his craft. And if you think that Satan is weaker than he used to be, I'm giving you references to what he's been doing throughout the course of human history, from the Garden of Eden to the distortion of the children of Israel, as we read in Isaiah 5 and verse 20, now to the distortion of the priest of Israel, as we're going to read now in Ezekiel 22 and verse 26. He led ancient Israel to this depth. Look at the Bible. Ezekiel 22, 26, speaking about ancient Israel, he says, "Her priests have violated my law and profaned my holy things. They have not distinguished between the holy and the what else? Unholy. Nor have they made the difference between the..."

what? Clean, the unclean and the clean. And they have hidden their eyes, what? From my Sabbaths, so that I am profaned among them. Let me pause and help you see what you didn't see. This is being said of those who kept the Sabbath. This is not being said of those who did not know about the Sabbath. What this commentary is in Ezekiel chapter 22, verse 26, is what happened to a people that did keep the Sabbath. They got to the place where the surrounding nations had so diluted and stained their minds that they turned their backs on honoring God's Sabbath. And God said, I'm profaned among them. They should have known better than anybody else. Brethren, let me make a point right here. We should be an example of how the Sabbath should be kept. But nowadays, there are Adventists that go to restaurants immediately after church. Think nothing of it. They plan ahead of time. I remember somebody called me and said, you know, we went to church today. We went to, and they mentioned the restaurant. I said, why'd you do that? You're home. You're not on the road. You can prepare a Sabbath meal. No, the Bible says, thou, nor thy son, nor thy daughter, nor thy manservant, nor thy maidservant. You should not be the reason to lead other people in violating God's Sabbath by your example. Going to shows and baseball games and amusement parks and, oh, it's a family day. Oh, brethren, understand the Sabbath is holy and so is God. Nowadays, even amongst us, there's a time when the Sabbath was actually kept from sunset to sunset. Nowadays, we're finding creative ways of saying God understands. He does understand, but make no mistake about it. God is not modified by the times, and God is not mocked. Today, God's truth has been filtered through the lenses of stained glass doctrines. But I want to let you know something. The Christian world has embraced two of the most dangerous doctrines, and I'm going to make a left turn that you didn't see coming. Are you ready? Put your seatbelt on. Today, the Christian world has embraced two of the most dangerous doctrines that are going to bring the world and even the Adventist church to the greatest test it has ever faced. And those two doctrines are the immortality of the soul and the sacredness of Sunday. I'm going to share a quote with you and then I'm going to break it down. Look at this quote from the book Darkness Before Dawn. Let me go back. Darkness Before Dawn, page 32 in paragraph 2. Through the two great errors, the immortality of the soul and Sunday sacredness, Satan will bring the people under his deceptions. While the former lays the foundation of spiritualism, the latter creates a bond of sympathy with Rome. Now put your seatbelts on. I'm going to show you a series of articles. I'm going to take you through them very rapidly. We have seen the impact of spiritualism. It's everywhere. It's everywhere. It's in the video games. It's in the movies. It's in the pulpits. It's in the commentary that goes from news broadcast to news broadcast. It's among family members from left to right. Everybody's in heaven now. Michael Jackson's in heaven. Liberace's in heaven. The Rat Pack is in heaven. Everybody dies and goes to heaven no matter how they live. But very few in the world are looking at the impact of Sunday the way that God sees it. In 2015, when I went to Washington, D.C. to listen to the speech of Pope Francis, I listened very carefully. And with the ears that I have, I didn't miss anything. And I came back home and I preached a sermon about how, back then I preached how the Sunday law is going to come in through climate issues, not through somebody's job or some other situation. The Pope made it very, very clear. Before he shared that sermon in Washington, he had already talked to the evangelical leaders about the need for a climate change initiative. And this is in June of 2015. Look at this article. Global evangelicals side with the Pope's concern for climate change. And the article talks about that in specifics. I'm not going to take the time to go into the specifics, but sufficiently saying they sided with him. He expressed the climate change concerns. How fitting it was, or how coincidental, or how providential it was that COVID provided us the perfect laboratory to see the impact of the climate. When people are traveling less, the skies were clear, travel was down, you could see the skies in Los Angeles and in India, the waters in Italy are clear. They're saying, if we could simply do something to slow down our use of fossil fuels and things that fill the atmosphere with pollutants, the world will heal itself. And Pope Francis, under the guidance of creative ways of bringing in Sunday, said we need a climate change, and the evangelical

Disciples took his side. Then, this is a picture of the speech that Brad Walker and I heard when we were there, invited by one of the local state senators. Senator Mike Boss invited me there, a Baptist senator. I was in his office that day when I told him about Daniel 2 and Daniel 7. And I heard the Pope talk about to Congress, Pope to Congress, time to act on climate change and poverty and immigration. And it's amazing today, all three of those things are merged together. Look at the Afghanistan situation. Look at the climate that's surrounding our world. Look at the fires, the floods, the water disappearing, or too much water in certain places. Look at the mountain slides. Look at nature going wild. And the Pope is saying there's something wrong with the climate. He spoke to Congress. But let's go on further. This year, many of you don't know, there's a conference called COP26, Conference of Parties. Political leaders, religious leaders, ecologists are gathering together to have this meeting between October and November of this year. And it's about what we can do to begin to repair the climate. It's called COP26. Look it up yourself. But look at the article. It's very interesting. In the details of the article, you find these words: uniting the world to tackle climate change. Now, let me ask you, are you ready for this? Uniting the world, how? Watch this. It's called Climate Sunday. The evangelical communities around the world are pushing an initiative called Climate Sunday. It began in the United Kingdom, in Ireland, and in Scotland, and they are asking 10,000 churches to unite with them to establish a Sunday initiative in time for this COP26 in November of this year. They're saying, we owe it to God to fix the planet, and we want to show the papacy and the leaders of the world that we are doing our part to impact the climate. There's nothing wrong with doing your part to impact the climate, but you don't get to pick the day that we ought to get together on. And put on the backdrop of that, that's September 5th, 2021. September 19th, 2021 is the National Back to Church Sunday that has been going on for the last 25 years. That is happening in churches in our area and churches in the greater part of Illinois and the greater part of the nation. More than 11,000 churches in this nation have signed up to push a national Back to Church Sunday initiative. Put it all together, and you see what's happening. Brethren, we are on the cusp of eternity, and the devil has used stained glass to hide the issues. Look at this quote in the book Last Day Events, page 125, and I'm closing now. He says, the Sunday movement, the what kind of movement? The Sunday movement is now making its way in darkness. The leaders are, say it together with me, concealing the true issues. They're stained glassing the issues. And many who unite in the movement do not themselves see whither the undercurrent is tending. They may be completely honest about saying, we do need to do something to fix our planet. And since we honor Sunday, let's do this honestly. They may have honest hearts, but they don't have a clue about the undercurrent. Stained glass religion conceals the truth and forward what has been recently termed alternative truth, because untainted truth does not appeal to them any longer. Brethren, if you think that the Sunday movement is not afoot in this world, then you've got to be sleeping. But as I wind up, look at the words of Christ. Jesus said in John 12 and verse 35, Jesus said to them, speaking to his disciples, a little while longer the light is with you. Walk while you have the light, lest darkness overtakes you. And he who walks in darkness does not know where he is going. You don't understand the undercurrents. It's taking you where you cannot see. Brethren, more than ever before, the people of God need to be a people that stand firmly on the undiluted truth of God's word. That's why at a time when we have more methods than ever before of accessing God's word, we have more ways, digitally, small, large Bibles in every language, in every size, in every travel size. The question is, what is wrong? What has gone wrong? Here's what's gone wrong. 2 Corinthians 4, verse 3 and 4. The Apostle Paul forecasts what's going to happen. But even if our gospel is veiled or hidden, it is veiled to those who are perishing,
whose minds, think of stained glass in this context, whose minds

on, say amen. God will make the final move. There may be a lot of darkness, but God is not done yet. There may be a lot of false teachings, but God is not done yet. And some of you are here today because God is calling your heart. God is saying to you, it's time to come out of darkness into this marvelous light. You have seen, you have heard, you've examined, and you may still be in the journey of understanding more, but you know already that God has led you here because you haven't heard this kind of message anyplace else. And at a time of preferred darkness, God is going to break the stained glass windows. Oh, I love Isaiah the prophet when he said in Isaiah 9 and verse 2, notice what he says, this is yet to be fulfilled in its fullness. The people who walked in darkness have seen a great light. If you used to be, let me ask, if you used to be of a different religion before you accepted the Adventist message, raise your hand. Amen. Praise God. Can you say amen, somebody? You know why? Because those who walked in darkness have seen a great light. Amen, church. And the Bible says, the people in the land of the shadow of death, upon them a light has shined. Praise God, the light is still too intense for Satan's stained glass to eliminate the plan of eternal God. In the book Christian Service, oh, I praise God for this, and this is one of my last quotations before we wind this thing up. I have one more, but I got to make it complete. Christian Service, page 38, paragraph 4. We are told it is a wonderful privilege. It is what, my friends? A wonderful privilege to be able to understand the will of God as revealed in the sure word of prophecy. When I study Daniel, when I study Revelation, I get excited. You want to get excited? Get back in prophecy. I was so excited when Dan Houghton was saying to me on the phone, he said, this year he decided to do something else. He said, I read through Revelation many times, but I read it again, and I read it again, and my prayer was, Father, is there anything that I'm missing? So I want you to know the Seventh-day Adventist Church is in the hand of godly men and women. Can somebody say amen? God has not passed the torch or the baton to somebody who is eager to destroy this church. It is a wonderful privilege to be able to understand the will of God as revealed in the sure word of prophecy. This, listen to this now, this places on us a what? Heavy responsibility. God expects us to impart to others the knowledge he has given to us. It is his purpose that divine and human instrumentalities shall unite in the proclamation of the warning message. So, I got my business cards. Thank you, Janelle. I got my flyer and my Bible, and I need more than 5,000 because I'm going to go crazy. Every restaurant I go to, the waiter's going to get one of these. Every store I go to, Bob, I know Bob is cut loose already. Every place I go, they're going to get one of these. I'm not leaving a tip without leaving one of these cards. Come on, somebody, help me out. We've got a grand responsibility. We are called to unite with divine agencies to proclaim this last warning. So when Revelation 18 reads as it does, Revelation 18 verse 1, after these things I saw another angel coming down from heaven, having great authority, and the earth was illuminated with his glory. Do you know who that is? We are the messengers. We are the angels who God is going to use, just as he used the prophets of old, the apostles of old. They were the angelos, the messengers. And God said, I'm sending you forth to proclaim this light. Peter the apostle knew that. Peter the apostle knew that. In 1 Peter 2 and verse 9, he says, but you are a chosen generation. Say it with me, church. But you are a what? Chosen generation. What else? A royal priesthood. What else? Holy nation. His own what? Special people. And here it is, that you may proclaim the praises of him who called you out of what? Darkness into his what? Marvelous light. I'll bring you behind the scene. I had a Bible study with Pastor Philip Fritz. I don't know if I told you. Did I tell you? One more time. After 6 hours of Bible study, he said, I'm angry, but I'm happy. I said, I know why you're angry. Why are you happy? He said, because today God brought me out of darkness into his marvelous light. That ought to be a hallelujah right there. A minister of 40 years, God has ignited that man. He said, the Pentecostals told me I didn't have any more sermons, but he said, now I know what they meant. He said, because I was preaching the wrong message. Now I got a new message. Oh, come on. Say amen, somebody. He said, I got a

message now. And I looked at that man and I said, on the authority of God's word, I said, God is about to make a divine move in your life. Are you ready? What I was saying to him is, you ain't going back to darkness to proclaim darkness. You're going back to proclaim light. You can reach folk that I can't reach. God is saying it's time. And lastly, my last quote, thank you for being patient. I know your food is smelling good. I haven't eaten yet either, but just relax. Spiritual Gifts, Volume 1, page 195, in paragraph 1. Servants of God endowed with power from on high. Where is our power going to come from, church? From on high. With their faces lighted up and shining with holy consecration, went forth fulfilling their work and proclaiming the message from heaven. What happened? Souls that were scattered all through the religious bodies answered the call, and the precious were hurried out of the doomed churches, as Lot was hurried out of Sodom before her destruction. To God be the glory. We've got a privilege to call them out. We got to call them out. I don't want to stand before God and he say, what did you do with that congregation? Did you call them out? Yes, I called them out. Did your members do it? Father, ask them. We must all give an account to this glorious gospel that God has given to us. And so in a stained glass generation, remember what Peter said. And so we have a prophetic word confirmed. 2 Peter 1 verse 19. We have a prophetic word confirmed. The King James Version says we have a more sure word of prophecy. Which you do well to take heed as a light that shines in a dark place. Until the day dawns and the morning star rises in your heart. So I end with a question today. Who is willing to turn on the light? Who is willing in here to turn on the light? Who is willing to turn on the light? If you want to turn on the light, why don't you stand? But I'm going to go a little further today. And I want us to stand. I don't want to have you come down now. I just want you to stand. Because, brethren, let me tell you something. God has been pushing my heart. I'm going to give till I can't give anymore. Push, and I know many of you are doing the same thing, and I praise God for the diligent dedication of so many of you to sacrifice your time and your energies and your finances. But we need a Gideon's army. We need an army of dedicated workers who wants to stand before God and hear, well done, thou good and faithful servant. God wants people that are discontent with Satan gaining the foothold of precious lives. In earthquakes and fires and floods, he's sweeping people off into eternity. Every day somebody's dying with want of knowing the gospel truth. It's our responsibility to get it to them. It's our responsibility. Nobody but you can do it. You could reach people I could never reach. God is saying, do you want to be a part of those who turn the light on? I want to pray right now, and I want you to just believe with me that God is about to ignite your life. God is about to take your feet where you don't want to go and then change and transform your heart. I'm praying today, Father, that you'll give our brothers and sisters new eyes, that they won't see their neighbors as just people that they know as living next door, but that they'll see their eyes and say, I want to see your eyes in the kingdom. I don't want the fires of hell to consume the opportunities that you've had. I could be the very link between salvation and destruction, and I want to do my part to break down the stained glass that has hindered you from seeing the truth of God's word. Oh, precious Lord, today, we're living in a stained glass masquerade. And people don't see what you've shown us. They don't understand what you revealed to us. But it's not our truth. It's not our message. It's not our word. It's your word. We haven't written this scenario. We haven't written this script. It's your script. And we want to be humble about following it. But we don't want anybody else to be left out. So, Lord, send us forth as laborers into a ripe vineyard. Help us to be diligent, prayerful, fearless. Fearless of the enemy. Don't even allow him to put thoughts in our minds that people won't like us. You don't like him. Don't allow him to impose on us the way he feels about you. May we go forth in love and for a lost soul, for a family member,

0: for a friend. May we be creative, and may we be determined. May we push and do all that we can so that when all work is done, you'll say, "Well done, thou good and faithful servant." We ask this, Father, not for our glory, not for numbers, but for precious souls. Not for statistics, but for kingdom people. For folk that are being snatched from the grip of the enemy, from pastors that have not understood it, from clergy that don't know better, from leaders that haven't heard this message. They are not all guilty. Some of them just don't know. Help us to do our part. And when it is all done, may we say, as you have, to God be the glory. Thank you for hearing, Father. Thank you for speaking to us today. May we do everything for your kingdom's glory. In your holy name we pray. Amen.
1: Spread the word of God in a hopeless world.

Whilst the Waldensians lived on the Italian side of the Alps, a group with similar faith lived on the French side, stretching across southern France from the Alps in the east to the Pyrenees in the west. They had the Bible in their own language, and they were a freedom-loving, industrious, and prosperous people. They were known as the Albigensians, and like other groups scattered around Europe, they remained true to God's word and resisted attempts to come under the banner of Rome. Some historians note that had this movement been allowed to grow unhindered, that the Reformation would have started in the 13th century and not the 16th, and the base of it would have been in southern France and not Germany. In the early 13th century, Pope Innocent III was reigning, though he was anything but innocent. He surveyed the landscape of Europe at the time and determined that these groups, however small, needed to be exterminated in order to preserve the church. He issued an edict that authorized the killing of all such believers. A crusade was launched that became immensely popular with the warriors from northern France, as they no longer had to travel all the way to Palestine, but right here in their own country, they could attain all the same benefits. They were told that by killing, they would wash away their sins, that they were entitled to the property of those whom they killed, and that when they died, they would immediately go to heaven. All of this was promised in return for just 40 days of service. One can only imagine the type of people who made up the armies that came down here to southern France. Year after year, from 1209 to 1229, for 20 years, this crusade was waged against the Albigensians by Pope Innocent III. During the first season, the crusaders attacked and conquered the city of Toulouse. They then made their way south in July of 1209 to the city of Béziers. As the forces were gathering around the city in large numbers, the men made a rush to attack them before they had a chance to fortify the camp. It was in vain though, and the assault was repelled. As they hurried back to the city, the crusaders mingled with the citizens and made their way into the city before they had a chance to close the gates. There was now a problem. What would they do? There were Catholic crusaders in the city alongside the Albigensians. Upon consulting the papal legate, the reply was given: kill all, the Lord will know his own. History records that blood flowed like water as everyone in the city was brutally murdered. No one was spared. Even those who sought refuge in the church were cut down. The population of the city at the time was around 15,000.

1,000. But on that fateful day, historians estimate that around 60,000 people were here, as people from the neighboring villages and towns had come here seeking refuge. After the killing, before they left, they set fire to the city, burning everything to the ground. Not one house was left standing. Not one person was left alive. Other towns and cities in the area would fall as well, suffering the same gruesome fate. Even though they were not a race of people, but rather a group who shared the same faith, the destruction and systematic killing has been compared in some circles to genocide. The prestige of the papacy suffered greatly during this time as news of the slaughter spread throughout Europe. The Albigensians were not totally wiped out though, and small pockets of them did remain over the centuries. Perhaps most tragic was how the propagators linked divine salvation with murder, a dangerous combination then and still today. We should never allow religious extremism to take away freedom of worship. We must never impose our beliefs on others, nor allow others to impose their beliefs on us. No matter how true one thinks they are, no one has the right to force their beliefs on anyone else. One thing that God has given to us is the freedom of choice, the freedom to love God in return for the love that He has given to us. May we be gracious in how we share our faith and our beliefs, giving other people the room to make their own decisions as they are led individually.

0: Reflect on the magnificence of creation. God's care envelops all His handiwork. Every sunrise, every bird serenade, and every whispering breeze is a testament to His abiding care. Pause to appreciate, honor, and safeguard this stunning world that He has entrusted to our stewardship. Almighty God, I am amazed by the glory of Your breathtaking creation. Psalm 36 verse 6 says, "Your righteousness is like the highest mountains, Your justice like the great deep. You, Lord, preserve both people and animals." And we love all creatures here at WZOL with your stress relief for the day.
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4: Hello there, everyone. This is Aunt Carol.
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5: This story is about a very special person.
4: A person known to almost every boy and girl in the United States.
5: A person who is honored for his love of country and for his love of people.
4: Maybe you've already guessed that this story is another in our series on the life of Abraham Lincoln. You'll remember that our last chapter ended with his family moving from Indiana to central Illinois.
5: In this episode, we pick up the story of his life just after he'd left home as a young man.
4: We call our story New Salem Days. In the year 1831, the town of New Salem was only a couple of years old, having been founded by James Rutledge and John M. Cameron in 1829. It consisted of a few log houses nestled on the high bank above the Sangamon River. Below, at the river, townsmen had built a dam and erected a grist mill and sawmill, two standard elements necessary to support frontier life.
6: Okay, roll her over. Easy now, it's a good straight log. Ready?
7: Ready. Feed her in.
4: Soon the sawmill and gristmill were bringing trade from the surrounding countryside, and New Salem began to flourish. In fact, with 25 or so families, New Salem was easily comparable to Chicago, which at the time boasted a population of only 100 people, who occupied a few cabins huddled around Fort Dearborn. The hope of New Salem centered around the river. It supplied power for the mills, of course, but most importantly, it promised to become a major transportation artery for moving people and produce to and from the area.
8: Hey, Henry. Henry Onstock.
9: Well, well, Clary. What's up?
8: Fixing up your ferry, I see.
9: Just repegging this here board. Now, how's business?
8: Well, let's put it this way. A cooper's work is never done. I never stockpile many barrels before they're clean sold out. I can't keep up.

0: you better get used to it. This ferry of mine is bringing people across from the east side pretty regular now. More people, more trade. Mm-hmm. Well, each time I bring even a man and a horse across, it's 12 and a half cents.
1: Yep, business is booming. And now that we got us a real bona fide dock coming.
0: A Dartmouth train, too, don't forget.
1: You betcha. We got us a real dock and a real post office to boot. Not bad, not bad at all, I'd say.
0: Hey, look at there. We also got us another flatboat plumb hung up on the dam. Bow's clean raised out of the water.
1: Yep, and it's taking on water fast.
2: Hey, out there! Try pulling it off!
3: Careful! It's shifting around!
2: Watch out!
0: Hey, look at that tall, gangly fella on board there. Well, ain't he a sight?
1: Yeah, but he looks like he's in charge of things, wouldn't you say?
0: Yeah, looks that way.
4: As the crowd gathered on shore to watch, the boat's passengers worked frantically to avoid being swamped.
5: Okay, now quick, before it sinks, let's unload the stern. Here, grab this box.
4: One by one, they carried the boxes through the shallow water to shore.
6: It's working, eh?
7: The box started to right itself.
5: Let's keep at it, everybody.
6: Look at that. The front just came down with a bang.
8: Abraham Lincoln, you're a genius, and that's for sure.
5: Well, I didn't. I thank you kindly. Now, all we have to do is figure out how to get rid of all the water we took on.
8: Knowing you, you've already got a plan.
5: Well, boys, let's say I drill a hole in the bow. Now that it's sticking out over the front of the dam, we'll let the water run out, and then we plug it up again. With the boat that much lighter, I reckon it'll slide across this here dam like butter across hotcakes.
4: The crowd on the bank watched as the lanky, raw-boned young man carried out his plan and floated the flatboat over the dam. They'd seen many a boat hang up on their dam, a rather ingenious barrier constructed from large wooden bins filled with rocks. But they'd never seen anyone solve the situation quite like this long, tall stranger.
9: Smart going there.
10: Over around. Tie her up on the bank.
9: Hey, boys, that's the way to go.
0: Hand me the rope, young fella.
5: Much obliged. Name's Abraham. Abraham Lincoln.
0: William Clary, grocery keeper and ferry owner. My friend here, Henry Onstock, Cooper.
5: Pleased to meet you.
8: Howdy. Welcome to New Salem.
5: This here's my stepbrother, John Johnson.
10: Howdy.
5: A cousin of mine, John Hanks.
8: Howdy.
5: And the owner of this fine flatboat, Denton Offutt.
11: Hello.
0: You all come on up on the bluff. See our town. Rest a spell.
5: Well, all right. I reckon we could do that all right. Hey, Denton?
11: Lead the way, gentlemen.
4: Abraham, Denton, and the others chatted amiably with the townsfolk. Denton Offutt, in particular, was much impressed by the town, whereupon he made a pronouncement.
11: Gentlemen, I am convinced that this river of yours, the Sangamon, can be navigated by steamboats, and this town will see a great tide of immigration because of it. I'll build a boat and specially fit it with rollers to send it shooting across the shoals and with runners for the ice in the winter. By thunder, with Abraham Lincoln in charge, we'll make a go of it. Yeah!
4: If the Sangamon River could be navigated by steamers, the town might quickly become a major frontier city. Denton Offutt laid plans to return to New Salem as soon as the cargo on the flatboat was delivered to New Orleans. And as part of that plan, Abraham Lincoln also returned.
12: Hey there, Abraham!
5: Henry Onstott. Hello there. How've you been?
12: Just fine. How was your trip?
5: All right. We come back up to St. Louis by steamboat, and I walked it on up here. I just got here yesterday.
12: That's a mighty fur piece of walking, I'd say. I didn't know if you'd come on back here or not.
5: Well, I guess I'm just a piece of floating driftwood chucked up by chance on your shores, Henry.
12: Well, we're mighty glad to have you back. Where's Offutt?
5: Dent stayed behind to buy up a stock of goods. Plans on opening up a store here.
12: Well, we can always use another store, sure enough. Without a good store or two, we'd never catch up on the news.

0: Hey, Henry!
1: Hey, Jack! Jack Armstrong, come on over here. Got somebody for you to meet.
0: We got a new face in town here, Henry.
1: This here's Abraham Lincoln. He's settling down in New Salem, gonna work for Denton Offutt in the store he's gonna open up.
0: Offutt?
1: Mm, you know, the fella said he's gonna build a steamboat.
0: Oh, yeah, I heard about it all right. And about you, Lincoln.
2: Abraham.
0: Abraham, then. Welcome to New Salem. But you better look out. Me and the rest of the Clary Grove boys love to fight better than we love to eat.
2: Well, then, I'll take your advice and look out for you, all right?
1: Don't say you weren't warned, Abraham. These here Clary Grove boys are a pretty wild bunch. When they come to town, you can be pretty sure that something's gonna break loose.
3: By September of 1831, Denton Offutt had opened his store. Its shelves were lined with all sorts of items, from bolts of calico cloth to tea and sugar. And like other stores of the time, it served as a general meeting place. Offutt, a rather flamboyant character, spent considerable time bragging to townsfolk about how smart and strong Abraham was.
4: I'm telling you, he's got more stories to tell and more smarts inside that head of his than 10 men should be carrying around. Yes, sir, he can outrun, outthrow, and outfight any man for miles around.
3: Finally, the avowed champion of physical strength of the area, none other than Jack Armstrong himself, could stand it no longer and challenged Abraham to a wrestling match. In a time when there was no television, no radio, and few other amusements, such an event, common though it might have been, commanded a good deal of attention.
4: Here's my bet that says Abe Lincoln whips Jack Armstrong.
5: Yeah, Denton? Well, here's my wager that says nobody beats Jack.
6: I don't know, Clary. Seems to me maybe old Jack's gonna finally meet his match. Here's my hunting knife that says so.
3: The wagers were set, and the match began. Strong, tough, hard, heavy-set, and experienced Jack Armstrong against tall, skinny Abraham Lincoln, 6 feet, 4 inches, 185 pounds. The two warily circled each other, struggled, grappled, and twisted free over and over. But eventually, Abraham began to get the victory. The other members of the Clary Grove boys, seeing their champion in trouble, jumped in and backed Abraham against Offutt's store.
7: Well, that's a fine thing. One man against a whole slew of you? Oh, blast it all, I'll fight any one of you one-on-one. Which one of you treacherous varmints is gonna be first?
8: What's the matter, Clary? Your boys can't fight fair?
5: Come on, let's see Jack and Abraham shake hands. We'll call it a draw and everybody take their wages back.
0: Lincoln, it was a mighty good fight you put up. Draw, what do you say?
7: All right, a draw.
3: The fight with Jack Armstrong may seem like a small thing to us, but during the time America was being settled, a man was measured by his strength and courage, and Abraham Lincoln had just been judged worthy. Jack Armstrong became one of his closest friends, and the whole community admired not only Abraham's physical prowess, but his fine character. And soon he began to gain a reputation as an orator as well.
9: I'll tell you, Henry, that Lincoln is something else. The New Salem Debating Society has taken on a whole new shine since he's been around, and that's for sure. Yes, sir. I've got a most interesting boarder on my hands.
1: I know, Rutledge. I remember the first time he got up to speak. Well, you know how long and tall that feller is, legs sticking out of his pants by a good 6 inches, long arms, big hands, looking for all the world like a scarecrow.
9: That he does, Henry, that he
1: well,
9: does.
1: Well, up he gets, and we're all waiting for some one of his funny stories like he's all the time telling, and lo and behold, he starts in like Patrick Henry or something.
9: I know it. Well, everybody was a-sitting there with their mouths clean open. People have been coming in here to the Rutledge Tavern for weeks talking about it. He might be a bit awkward, but that there fella

0: is a fine, fine speaker. Oh, Ann?
1: Yes, Papa?
0: Bring us some cider, will you, please? One for me and one for Henry here.
1: I'll get it for you.
2: Mentor Graham tells me Abraham's studying grammar and mathematics with him.
0: Well, I reckon being the school teacher mentor is the best person for the job, all right.
1: Here you are, Papa.
0: Oh, thank you, Ann.
2: But that's not all old Abe's up to.
0: Oh?
2: Nope. He's going to run for the state legislature.
0: You're kidding me, Henry. Somebody right here in New Salem running for the legislature?
2: Yep, he's announcing his candidacy next week. You best be there at that meeting.
0: Oh, don't you worry. That's one meeting I'd never miss. I reckon everybody will be there, because even though he hasn't got much, he's sure got a lot of friends.
3: On March 9th, 1832, Lincoln addressed his townsmen and announced his candidacy. In his speech, he advocated deepening and straightening the river as the most practical improvement for New Salem, and he encouraged everyone to have a sufficient education to read history and scripture. At the end of the speech, he said,
4: "Every man is said to have his peculiar ambition. Whether it be true or not, I can say for one that I have no other so great as that of being truly esteemed of my fellow men, by rendering myself worthy of their esteem. How far I shall succeed in gratifying this ambition is yet to be developed. I am young."
3: If he weren't elected, Lincoln added, he was too much acquainted with disappointment to be much affected by it. Would he win? And if not, could he continue upward in the face of defeat? At that point, no one knew for sure.
5: Well, I know something for sure, Aunt Carol.
6: What's that, Uncle Dan?
5: I know that Alabama's the smartest state.
6: The smartest state? Now, how did you come to that conclusion?
5: Well, it's obvious. After all, it's the only state that has four A's and a B.
6: Four A's and a B? Oh, I get it. A-L-A-B-A-M-A. That was sneaky, Uncle Dan. Does this mean you've been collecting more jokes and riddles for Clubhouse Magazine?
5: That I have, Aunt Carol.
6: Well, I think I have a riddle that'll stump you. Want to try?
5: Sure, ask away.
6: Tell me, do you know a word that starts with an E but has only one letter in it?
5: Let's see. Do I know a word that starts with an E but has only one letter in it?
6: That's right.
5: I believe I do.
6: You do?
5: If the word is envelope, I do.
6: Oh, have you heard that one before?
5: Afraid so, Aunt Carol. You have to come up with some new material, I'm afraid.
6: Well, boys and girls, you heard him. So how about helping me out? Send your riddles to me, Aunt Carol, at Your Story Hour, Box 366, Medina, M-E-D-I-N-A, Ohio, 44258. Together we might stump Uncle Dan.
5: Oh, that sounds like a challenge. I'd better keep my wits about me.
6: You'd better.
5: 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It's great fun.
6: That it is. 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
5: By the way, you can use the jokes and riddles from the Funny Bones page on your friends and family. It's fun to make people smile.
6: That's true. Oh, if you don't have access to the web, you can write us and we'll send you a free introductory copy of Clubhouse.
5: We'll give you our address at the end of today's program, so have a pen and paper handy.
6: We know you'll enjoy the stories, puzzles, crafts, and recipes, as well as the Funny Bones page.
5: Abraham Lincoln sure would have enjoyed the Funny Bones page. Speaking of whom, I do believe it's time for Aunt Carol to continue her story about him called New Salem Days.
3: Shortly after Abraham Lincoln advocated deepening and widening the river in his campaign speech, it looked as if the hopes of the village for river travel would be met. Captain Vincent Brogue announced that he would bring his chartered steamer, the Talisman, up the Sangamon to New Salem. The news electrified the countryside.
7: Yep, and you know what this means. Cheaper prices on all our goods. 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
8: More fighting muddy roads in the spring.
9: Roads? Ha! More like quagmires. I've been up to my neck in water and mud trying to navigate them roads.
7: I'm buying up some land, boys.

0: prices are bound to go up. This is a golden opportunity.
1: The Talisman did puff its way upriver to New Salem amidst joyous cheers, in spite of the fact that the dam had to be torn down to let her pass. But the celebration was short-lived, for within a week, receding water forced a quick departure. Lincoln was part of the crew who saw the Talisman back downstream to Beardstown. From that time on, uncertainty about the possibility of navigating the river settled over the village, and within a few years, people began to move away from New Salem. In the meantime, though, Abraham had many adventures, including duty as a militiaman in the Black Hawk War.
2: I say we elect Abraham Lincoln our captain.
3: Hear, hear.
0: Abe's our man.
1: Although the militia successfully repelled the return of Chief Black Hawk and his braves from across the Mississippi River, Lincoln saw no real action in the war. He returned to New Salem just before the election, which he lost. He then bought part ownership in one of the stores in New Salem, which became known as the Lincoln Berry Store. Later, he sold his share to Berry, but by that time, he had incurred debts connected with the business that would haunt him for years. However, while he was still part owner, he was appointed to become postmaster for New Salem, a position which gave him much exposure to people and events.
4: Morning, Abe.
5: Howdy, Clary.
4: I got a letter here to send out. When's the rider due?
5: Tomorrow morning, Saturday, 4 a.m. Arrives at the Warren Courthouse in Monmouth at 8 p.m. Monday night.
4: Sounds good. Hey, what's this here I see?
5: The newspaper. As postmaster, I get one every day.
4: Well, I guess if and I need to know something about what's happening in the world, I sure know where to come.
1: While postmaster, Abraham was able to earn extra money at all sorts of odd jobs, such as harvesting, tending store, and rail splitting. Always eager to learn, Lincoln once again sought out Mentor Graham, who helped him master subjects such as trigonometry and rectangular surveying. Soon he was earning money with his new knowledge, and to this very day, some roads he surveyed in Illinois are still in use. During this time, the spring of 1834, he decided to run for the state legislature once again. While campaigning, he visited a friend in Island Grove by the name of Rowan Herndon.
5: Thank you kindly. It was delicious. A real stick-to-your-ribs kind of meal.
6: Would you like to meet my harvest crew? Could mean more votes for you come fall.
5: Well, thanks, Rowan. Sure thing. Let's go.

0: friend, this here's Abraham Lincoln, and he's running for the legislature. He'd sure like it if you'd vote for him in the election.
1: Ha! We can't vote for a man unless he can do our kind of work.
2: Yeah, we'll vote for you if you can handle this cradle proper-like.
3: If that's all it takes, man, then I'm sure of your votes.
4: Abe went all the way around the field with practiced ease and won their confidence. Sometimes, while he was campaigning, he'd break up fights and win the admiration of onlookers. Back in New Salem, he began to pursue another interest, that of law. Already, he had represented a few people before the bench, but now he began to study every law book he could get his hands on.
5: Well, now, Ann, I suppose you see our star boarder there under the tree.
6: Yes, Papa. With a book as usual.
5: A law book, to be exact. Some people think he's lazy, because it seems like he's barefoot under a tree with a book most of the time these days. But I know he's going places.
6: I think so, too. Why, he's already elected to the legislature.
5: He's ambitious and smart. But he should take a little break now and then. He goes at it a mite too hard, to my way of thinking.
6: Maybe you're right, Papa. He's getting even skinnier. But I kind of like it that he knows Shakespeare.
5: Oh?
6: He even recited some of it to me once.
5: Hey, now, what's this I'm hearing? Aren't you engaged to McNeil or McNamara, whatever he conjures up to call himself?
6: Oh, Papa.
5: I know, Annie girl. I know what everybody's thinking, that he isn't going to come back for you. Well, maybe he really did go back east to bring...

0: his family out here, but I have to tell you, I'm skeptical. I just don't want you to get hurt.
1: Well, if he doesn't come back, at least I still have friends.
0: Like Abraham, maybe?
1: Oh, Papa.
2: After borrowing $200 from a friend for clothes and other expenses, Abe left for the legislature in Vandalia, then the capital and hub of Illinois. Here he observed wealth and education, social grace and charm in action. It was truly a revelation to someone born and raised in poverty. In February of 1835, he returned to New Salem, and it soon became obvious that Anne Rutledge and Abraham Lincoln had more than a passing interest in each other.
3: Well, well, look there, would you, Henry?
4: Yep, Anne and Abraham, dodging the raindrops. I declare, I don't think it'll ever stop raining this summer.
3: Everybody thinks they're sweet on each other, you know.
4: Oh, I know, and I'd have to say I agree. Besides, I don't think McNamara's coming back for her. She'd best get on with her life.
3: They do make a handsome couple. Well, they've known each other almost since he came to New Salem.
4: Yep, she was just a wisp of a schoolgirl then. But now look at her.
2: With blue eyes and flowing auburn hair, Anne Rutledge was pleasingly plump and pretty. Nearly everyone in New Salem knew that she and Abraham had come to an understanding, as they said, which meant, in due time, they expected the couple to marry. The summer of 1835 was one of the hottest in Illinois history, and it rained nearly every day. Rivers flooded, sending Abe through standing water to do his surveying. And then, suddenly, Anne fell ill.
0: Annie? Anne? Baby?
1: Papa, I want Abraham. Abe.
0: Doctor, is it all right? Should I send for him?
5: I wouldn't advise it, James. Patients with brain fever must have absolute quiet, or the excitement might do her damage.
1: Abraham. Papa, please.
0: Is there any hope for her?
5: I'm sorry, James. I...
1: Abraham, where are you? Oh,
0: I can't bear it. I must send for him.
2: William Herndon, Abe's future law partner and friend, later said that the meeting between Abraham and Anne at her deathbed was, as he put it, quite as much as either could bear. The voice, the face, the features of her, the love, sympathy, and interview fastened themselves upon his heart and soul forever. After Anne's death on August 25th, 1835, Abraham descended into inconsolable depression.
4: Hey, Jack, how's he doing?
6: Not so good, I'm afraid, Henry. He says he cannot bear the thoughts of rain falling on her grave. On gloomy days especially, we keep watch of him for fear he'll harm himself.
2: But by the time a year had passed, Abraham was pulling his life together again. In the summer of 1836, he became a candidate for re-election to the legislature, and on September 9th, he was granted a license to practice law. On April 15th, 1837, he stuffed his few personal belongings into a saddlebag, borrowed a horse, and moved to Springfield. But it was in New Salem that the seeds of greatness in his character had been nurtured and strengthened, and from New Salem that Abraham Lincoln went into the world to meet his destiny.

0: Very interesting, Aunt Carol. New Salem must have been quite a place.
1: Oh, yes. In its prime, it boasted numerous tradesmen, doctors, a schoolteacher, postmaster, and many others.
0: New Salem is probably one of the best examples we have of a frontier village that one can visit today. It's fascinating to see the rough log house.

0: houses, the spinning wheels, the blacksmith shop.
1: Split rail fences, the dam and mill, and much more. The reconstruction of New Salem was carefully researched, and now thousands of families visit it each year.
0: If you're interested in learning more, you can find many books about New Salem in your public library.
1: That's right. Much of today's story was based on an excellent book entitled New Salem by Benjamin P. Thomas, but there are many others.
0: I guess the important thing to remember in all of this is that no matter where a person grows up, whether in a primitive village like New Salem or in a bustling, sophisticated city, the true measure of a person is in the heart.
1: So true. Well, boys and girls, I hope you have your pen and paper ready. Here's our address so you can request a free copy of Clubhouse.
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1: But remember, if you're sending me a riddle to try on Uncle Dan, put personal for Aunt Carol on the envelope.
0: I promise, I won't peek.
1: We'll stump you yet, Uncle Dan. Just you wait.
0: Until then, from our hearts, thanks for being with us today. Be sure to join us for the next episode about Abraham Lincoln, a man after my own heart.
1: Bye, everyone. Keep smiling.
2: This has been Your Story Hour, building for a better tomorrow.
1: This is Aunt Carol
0: and Uncle Dan saying
1: 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See you again next time.